Yeah.

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1: Hrishikesh Hirway, live for World Cafe. His new album is called In the Last Hour of Light. He's been my guest today. Hrishikesh, thank you so much for being here.
0: Thank you so much for having me.
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1: Be good today. I'm going to bring a salad for lunch to work. I'm going to make sure all my laundry's done. I'm going to go to the gym. I'm going to go to bed early. This next song from Devin Gilfillian is for the other days, the ones where you wake up and say, ah, screw it, let's just have a good time. It's called Black Dog Rabbit Hole, Devin Gilfillian on The Cafe.

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0: I don't want to alarm you, but 1996 was 30 years ago. I know, it freaks me out too. I'm Raina, this is World Cafe, and for the next four-ish minutes here on the cafe, you get to hop back three decades with a performance of one of the biggest songs from that year on today's Live from the Archives. It was nominated for Record of the Year and Song of the Year at the Grammys, so making it feel like it's 1996 right now, here's Paula Cole, Where Have All the Cowboys Gone, recorded live for World Cafe.

0: new Hermanos Gutierrez. That was Canto Andino. A fun coincidence with the new song next on World Cafe.
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3: 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The Bloomington Normal Sunrise Rotary Club's Bags and Brews charity event is coming August 7th. It's from 5 to 10 p.m. at the Bloomington Center for the Performing Arts. 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
0: Hey, it's Raina Duris. This is World Cafe. I asked the guys in the band Ducks Limited about this new song of theirs that you're about to hear, and band member Evan Lewis told me they recorded it the same day he put an offer on his house, which is kind of funny because it features a guest performance from Martin Courtney of the band Real Estate. What a weird little coincidence. It's a cover of a song from the Go-Betweens' Grant McLennan. This is Easy Come, Easy Go, Ducks Limited.

0: Congressional Center, welcome Adam Kinzinger to Illinois State University October 1st. There will be a screening of Kinzinger's 2024 documentary, The Last Republican, that will start at 6:30 in Braden Auditorium. If you've never seen a movie in there, by the way, you should. I mean, I remember it being cool 20-some-odd years ago. I don't know why it would change. There will also be a conversation with the former congressman. It's free. It's open to the public. You can find out more at WGLT.org.
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2: I'm Linda Kenyon with these headlines. The conflict between the U.S. and Iran shows no signs of easing. The U.S. military has fired on a merchant vessel it says was attempting to search its blockade of Iranian ports as Iran targeted American strongholds around the Persian Gulf. Democrats in Maine are meeting today to choose a candidate to face longtime Republican Senator Susan Collins. The state party convention has coalesced around former Senate President Troy Jackson to replace Graham Platner, who dropped out of the race amid allegations of rape, which he denies. President Trump returned to the stage of the rescheduled White House Correspondents Association dinner last night. His appearance came 3 months after a gunman attempted to breach the original dinner. I'm Linda Kenyon, NPR News.

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1: As Normal's new ordinance banning camping and sleeping near the Uptown station takes effect, a manager at an Uptown restaurant says there should be better solutions to address homelessness. That's among the stories you heard this week on WGLT. I'm Ben Howell with News in Review. Philippians Banks is the manager of the Windy City Wieners. She gives water and unclaimed food orders to homeless people who come into the restaurant or she sees in Uptown.
2: All this money that's going into certain things that technically we don't need it, they can put it in somewhere they actually need it.
1: Banks says she used to be housing insecure herself. The city of Bloomington is trying to figure out next steps related to a controversial fund shared between it, the town of Normal, and McLean County. The Mental Health and Public Safety Fund has an unused balance of about $19 million. Council members questioned one another about how that sales tax money is being spent and how it's decided. Council member Sheila Montney doesn't think there are bad actors, but a lack of detail.
3: I believe all parties again entered this with a worthy goal and a very sincere commitment. However, the details of how were insufficiently documented.
1: An audit into that fund is underway. Normal's town council has approved an agreement with Joliet-based Carlson Brothers for the town's Trail East and Trail West project. The $66 million project will build a structure on the Beaufort Street side of Uptown Circle and another on the North Street side. Like many complexes, there won't be on-site parking for every resident, but Councilmember Andy Byers says housing is more important.
4: In developing Uptown, we've got to look at the best and highest use of land in Uptown. Parking lots are not the best and highest use of this land.
1: The agreement includes a series of tax incentives and fee waivers for the developers. Bloomington High School's graduation rate is improving. District 87 Superintendent David Mauser says teachers are relentlessly focused on supporting students all the way to graduation.
5: I mean, we rose from 75% to 89% graduation rate in a year, and that's because we got an unbelievably dedicated staff at Bloomington High School that's doing everything they can to make sure the kids get across the stage.
1: Mauser credits an in-school credit recovery program as well. Cira was preparing to offer 4 daily United flights to Chicago in May, but now those plans are pushed back to October 2027 because of a Federal Aviation Administration limit on the number of flights at O'Hare International Airport. Here's Cira spokeswoman Melissa Beaver.
6: That is not our decision. It is not United's decision. I mean, they made the call, but the FAA is the one who put the restriction the flight restrictions on O'Hare.
1: 9 other regional airports across the country are impacted. Bloomington Normal's shortage of affordable childcare options is about to get even worse. Milestones Early Learning Center and Preschool in Bloomington says it's closing permanently July 31st. Milestones is a nonprofit provider on Six Points Road. It's operated for 118 years and is licensed for up to 156 children. Milestone says the systemic and financial realities facing the child care sector today made it impossible to stay open. Families impacted were urged to contact the Child Care Resource and Referral Network. The 4-county region of Illinois that includes McLean County saw 38 closures of child care programs in the past 2 years, including 7 larger centers. That's according to a report from Birth to Five Illinois, Region 17. The Illinois State University Board of Trustees has approved a $600 million budget for the coming year. University President Andave Tarhule says ISU is benefiting from the university's new budget model.
7: And a big part of it was trying to make sure that we wouldn't end up in a deficit, and so we achieved that. So very pleased with the budget.
1: Tarhule says the budget comes with a $3 million surplus. Bloomington City officials are marking completion of the first block of its downtown transformation. A ring structure overlooking the 600 block of North Main Street was lit up, showing 35 different color variants. City of Bloomington employee Juan Rivera says he's excited for what the ring will bring and hopes for live music.
8: I think it's something that downtown needed, revamp. It definitely gives life to downtown Bloomington, gives that energy that we need. We've been waiting for, and I loved it.
1: The city is currently working on the 400 block of North Main Street as part of its streetscape project. You can hear more on all these stories at WGLT.org. I'm Ben Howell.
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10: I'm Linda Kenyon with these headlines. Tensions continue between the U.S. and Iran. The U.S. military says it fired on a merchant vessel attempting to breach its blockade of Iranian ports. At the same time, Iran targeted American strongholds around the Persian Gulf. Evacuations are underway in the suburbs of Bordeaux, France, amid a massive wildfire. These fires have already forced the evacuation of some 200,000 people in southwestern France and central Spain. Maine Democrats are meeting today to pick a candidate to face longtime Republican Senator Susan Collins. Democrats have coalesced around former Senate President Troy Jackson to replace Graham Platner. I'm Linda Kenyon, NPR News in Washington.

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1: This is Weekend Edition from NPR on 89.1 WGLT. I'm Tim Amoney. A free press does not just happen by magic or something like that. 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
1: This is 89.1 and WGLT.org. I'm Lauren Warnicke with this WGLT Datebook. The 33rd Illinois Volunteer Regiment Band will be closing out ISU's concerts on the Quad series this Monday. The historical reenactment band is celebrating 30 years since its modern formation in 1996. But narrator, bandmaster, and cornet player John Bergman tells WGLT student reporter Lauren Fisher, musicians played a crucial part in the Civil War, including those in the 33rd.
2: Bands did whatever they could to promote the war effort. They played peppy songs to fire the men up. They played spiritual songs to kind of bring home the reality of what they were engaged in and what it might result in. They played songs from home so that soldiers would remember what they were fighting for.
3: What kind of music should audience members be expecting for this performance? Is it solely from the Civil War period, or is it inspired by?
2: Yes, it is all from the era of the Civil War, or many songs came upon the time of the Civil War, and they had been around for hundreds of years, decades. So anything up to that period, we will play. So we kind of think of ourselves as the pep band of the 1860s. And we'll play a whole bunch of different types of music, and that's what the Civil War era band would do.
3: You're coming up on the 30th anniversary of the band. Is there a specific songs you're kind of choosing for that, and how
2: sure.
3: is the process?
2: So the simple answer is no, not really, but we have that stuff in the back of our mind, or actually I do, because I'm the one who chooses whatever we're going to play. And so I will be choosing some songs that are patriotic, you know, specifically have that kind of a bent. It's also the 200th year of the birth of the father of American music, Stephen Foster. So I've chosen some of those pieces as well. But then also I want to give the audience a feel for the variety of music that we play. So there will be a waltz or two. There will be a ballad or two. There will be a hymn. There will be some quick steps. A little bit of everything.
3: In such like a modern time where I feel like attentions are becoming limited, how do you keep this performance engaging for new audiences?
2: It's very difficult, especially for an upbeat tune, to listen to and not tap your toe to. It's very catchy. It's very tonal and kind of predictable. It's just fun music to listen to. The narrative beforehand, I will say always a few words to just kind of give the audience an idea of what they're about to hear. Maybe I'll point out a particular section in the band that will be featured so that the audience can be listening for when the tenor horns play the melody or the alto horns play the melody. And we try to make it fun. I try to inject a little bit of humor into the narrative, and the narrative coupled with the just simplistic beauty of the music itself, I think, is enough to hold most people's attention. You don't realize it until you get in and start to do it, how much of the music that was popular at that time we still know. You know, you don't hear it on the radio, but so many songs from that era we've heard. Just being able to share it with people, it's just a lot of fun.
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8: I'm Linda Kenyon with these headlines. Maine Democrats are meeting at their state party convention today, choosing a U.S. Senate candidate to replace Graham Platner. Former state Senate President Troy Jackson is expected to be the nominee. A Democratic win in Maine could upend the balance of power in the U.S. Senate. The U.S. war against Iran shows no signs of easing. The U.S. military says it fired on a merchant vessel attempting to breach its blockade of Iranian ports. Iran, meanwhile, targeted American strongholds around the Persian Gulf. Evacuations are underway in the French suburbs of Bordeaux amid a massive wildfire. Forest fires have forced the evacuation of about 200,000 people in southwestern France and Spain. I'm Linda Kenyon, NPR News.

0: This is Weekend Edition from NPR News. I'm Scott Simon.
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0: From NPR News in Washington, D.C., this is Weekend Edition. I'm Scott Simon. This hour, the latest as airstrikes in Iran pause and worries rise. Then Ron Elving on the Week in Politics as the administration asks for more money for a war it says is won. Will Ukraine's attacks on a Russian retailer bring the war home to Russians? And later, Mary Steenburgen on her latest film, Pickleball Courts, Build Them and They'll Come.
8: About 2 months before the movie started shooting, my son gave me a paddle and told me he thought I would be good at this game and that I would love it. And he was right.
0: The Dink. But first, our newscast. 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
9: Live from NPR News in Washington, I'm Linda Kenyon. The war continues between the U.S. and Iran as tensions remain high over the Strait of Hormuz. Speaking at the White House Friday, President Trump said he believes a deal could be forthcoming.
10: They want to make a deal. I just don't think they're ready yet. But they do want to make a deal. Sometimes they don't want to say they want to make a deal. They want to be the tough guys.
9: Amid the U.S.-led war against Iran, a dormant decade-long conflict between Saudi Arabia and Iran-backed militants in Yemen has erupted yet again. NPR's Emily Fang explains.
11: Saudi Arabia's been trading fire with the Iran-backed Houthis in Yemen starting 2 weeks ago. This week, the Houthis announced a blockade of the Bab al-Mandeb Strait, which connects the Red Sea to the Suez Canal and which Saudi Arabia is increasingly using to export its oil internationally. Because another waterway, the Strait of Hormuz, is effectively cut off by Iran. All this will further disrupt maritime traffic and global trade. The Houthis fired at two Saudi ships in the Red Sea this week, so Saudi Arabia then struck a port in Yemen and a Yemeni island on Friday. And in further retaliation, the Houthis say they've now aimed strikes at a city in Saudi Arabia this weekend. Emily Fang, NPR News.
9: A Louisiana Democrat who's losing his House seat to redistricting says he'll run for his former state Senate seat instead of seeking re-election to Congress. His district was redrawn to favor a Republican. Brooke Thorington from member station WRKF in Baton Rouge has more.
6: For Congressman Cleo Fields, this is all too familiar. He represented the majority black 4th district in the 90s until the Supreme Court ruled it an unconstitutional racial gerrymander. In 2025, he returned to Congress in the newly drawn 6th district seat. But this year, Louisiana redrew the map again. Now Fields says he's hoping to return to the state Senate where he represented Baton Rouge. The Democrat says he isn't viewing this as a step down.
12: I come back to the state because this is where I feel like I've been most effective. It's hard to get things done in Washington, and particularly when you're not in a majority.
6: He will finish his congressional term January 3rd. For NPR News, I'm Brooke Thorington in Baton Rouge.
9: Democrats in Maine are meeting to pick a candidate to face longtime Republican Senator Susan Collins after Graham Platner dropped out of the race. Democrats have coalesced around former Senate President and former logger Troy Jackson from rural northern Maine. The new nominee will be selected at a state party convention in Bangor today. He will have less than 4 months to campaign. Before Platner dropped out of the race, Jackson campaigned alongside him during a failed bid for governor. He was also the progressives' favorite to replace Platner on the ballot. Democrats need a Maine Senate win to take control of the Senate. 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
13: From the WGLT newsroom, I'm Ben Howell. Cira was preparing to offer 4 daily United flights to Chicago in May, but now those plans are pushed back to October 2027. That's because of a Federal Aviation Administration limit on the number of flights at O'Hare International Airport. Cira spokeswoman Melissa Beaver says they can't do much but wait.
14: That is not our decision. It is not United's decision. I mean, they made the call, but the FAA is the one who put the restriction the flight restrictions on O'Hare.
13: 9 other regional airports across the country are impacted. Illinois State University's non-union workers will get up to 3% salary increases this fall. The increase affects the roughly 1,500 workers not in collective bargaining. University President Andave Tarhule says it's a statement of gratitude to those workers.
15: We want to make sure that everybody, regardless of whether they're in a bargain or not, a bargaining group or not, that will recognize their contributions and reward it accordingly.
13: The raise represents an extra roughly $4 million per year for the university. At a community forum in Bloomington, housing experts in McLean County say they have made strides to address homelessness in recent years. One key initiative to show that evidence, the bridge. Olivia Brownlee of Home Sweet Home Ministries says a project like the Shelter Village has opened up numerous opportunities for organizations to work together.
16: Because we can't do it alone. Not one person knows about every resource. So when we come together, that's when the real magic happens.
13: About 90 residents came to the housing conference at St. John's Lutheran Church. I'm Ben Howell.
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3: I'm Linda Kenyon with these headlines. The conflict between the U.S. and Iran shows no signs of easing. The U.S. military has fired on a merchant vessel it says was attempting to search its blockade of Iranian ports as Iran targeted American strongholds around the Persian Gulf.

Democrats in Maine are meeting today to choose a candidate to face longtime Republican Senator Susan Collins. The state party convention has coalesced around former Senate President Troy Jackson to replace Graham Platner, who dropped out of the race amid allegations of rape, which he denies. President Trump returned to the stage of the rescheduled White House Correspondents Association dinner last night. His appearance came 3 months after a gunman attempted to breach the original dinner. I'm Linda Kenyon, NPR News.

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1: This is 89.1 and WGLT.org. I'm Lauren Warnecke with this WGLT Datebook. The 33rd Illinois Volunteer Regiment Band will be closing out ISU's concerts on the Quad series this Monday. The historical reenactment band is celebrating 30 years since its modern formation in 1996. But narrator, bandmaster, and cornet player John Bergman tells WGLT student reporter Lauren Fisher, musicians played a crucial part in the Civil War, including those in the 33rd.
2: Bands did whatever they could to promote the war effort. They played peppy songs to fire the men up. They played spiritual songs to kind of bring home the reality of what they were engaged in and what it might result in. They played songs from home so that soldiers would remember what they were fighting for.
3: What kind of music should audience members be expecting for this performance? Is it solely from the Civil War period, or is it inspired by?
2: Yes, it is all from the era of the Civil War, or many songs came upon the time of the Civil War, and they had been around for hundreds of years, decades. So anything up to that period, we will play. So we kind of think of ourselves as the pep band of the 1860s. And we'll play a whole bunch of different types of music, and that's what the Civil War era band would do.
3: You're coming up on the 30th anniversary of the band. Is there a specific songs you're kind of choosing for that, and how
2: sure.
3: is the process?
2: So the simple answer is no, not really, but we have that stuff in the back of our mind, or actually I do, because I'm the one who chooses whatever we're going to play. And so I will be choosing some songs that are patriotic, you know, specifically have that kind of a bent. It's also the 200th year of the birth of the father of American music, Stephen Foster. So I've chosen some of those pieces as well. But then also I want to give the audience a feel for the variety of music that we play. So there'll be a waltz or two. There'll be a ballad or two. There will be a hymn. There'll be some quick steps. A little bit of everything.
3: In such like a modern time where I feel like attentions are becoming limited, how do you keep this performance engaging for new audiences?
2: It's very difficult, especially for an upbeat tune, to listen to and not tap your toe to. It's very catchy. It's very tonal and kind of predictable. It's just fun music to listen to. The narrative beforehand, I will say always a few words to just kind of give the audience an idea of what they're about to hear. Maybe I'll point out a particular section in the band that will be featured so that the audience can be listening for when the tenor horns play the melody or the alto horns play the melody. And we try to make it fun. I try to inject a little bit of humor into the narrative, and the narrative coupled with the just simplistic beauty of the music itself, I think, is enough to hold most people's attention. You don't realize it until you get in and start to do it, how much of the music that was popular at that time we still know. You know, you don't hear it on the radio, but so many songs from that era we've heard. Just being able to share it with people, it's just a lot of fun.
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8: I'm Linda Kenyon with these headlines. Tensions continue between the U.S. and Iran. The U.S. military says it fired on a merchant vessel attempting to breach its blockade of Iranian ports. At the same time, Iran targeted American strongholds around the Persian Gulf. Evacuations are underway in the suburbs of Bordeaux, France, amid a massive wildfire. These fires have already forced the evacuation of some 200,000 people in southwestern France and central Spain. Maine Democrats are meeting today to pick a candidate to face longtime Republican Senator Susan Collins. Democrats have coalesced around former Senate President Troy Jackson to replace Graham Platner. I'm Linda Kenyon, NPR News in Washington.

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1: And where it's a big deal, because in Japan, if you've ever been there, there's a lot of formality in the office, especially in government offices, and there's a regulation banning shorts in government offices, but it was just suspended for the first time, and men are coming into work wearing shorts. And employees, though, other employees are not happy about it. They call it, this is true, leg hair harassment. And I got this from my training. If you see leg hair harassment, you intervene with a helpful word and a razor.
2: I don't know that that's better. Of just like, we just need everybody in here with extremely smooth legs.
1: Yes.
2: And I will touch to see if there's stubble.
1: Also, how did David do in our quiz?
3: David did great. He got 3 out of 3. Congratulations.
1: Well done, David. Thank you so much for playing. Take care.
4: Thank you so much.
1: Bye-bye.
5: Ho! I'm wearing shorts. I wear them when the weather's warmer.
1: Right now, panel, it is time for you to answer some questions about this week's news. Josh, one of the most popular and commented on recipes on the New York Times cooking app this week was one ingredient, banana ice cream. What is that ingredient? If you even ask me for a hint, you lose 1,000 points.
2: I'm gonna say, and this, it's gonna feel so bad if this isn't the right answer. Is it banana?
1: Yes!
3: I thought you were gonna say ice cream.
1: The Times cooking app featured a recipe for banana ice cream that is literally freeze a banana, put it in a blender, done. The recipe has almost 5,000 ratings, and of course, if you know the New York Times cooking app, half the comments are like, 0 stars, inedible. Also, I didn't have bananas, so I used canola oil instead.
6: Oh.
1: Actually, the top comment on this recipe, this is real, I broke my parents' blender and now they're mad at me?
2: This isn't a recipe. Like, that would be like, oh, there's a recipe for the best peanut butter and jelly sandwich. Peanut butter and jelly sandwich.
1: Yeah, pretty much, basically.
7: I'm still trying to get my head around the concept. So,
2: Hari, it's one ingredient.
1: Wait a minute. No, wait, give Hari a break. Some of us don't cook. So, Hari, let me.
7: So, it's a banana.
1: It's a banana.
7: You put it in a blender.
1: No, first you freeze it.
6: Freeze it first.
1: You have to freeze it.
7: I've already gotten it wrong.
2: Keep up!
1: Coming up, our panelists nerd out with their books out in our Bluff the Listener game. Call 1-888-WAIT-WAIT-TO-PLAY. We'll be back in a minute with more of Wait, Wait, Don't Tell Me from NPR.
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0: We don't get sick of each other, but we definitely fight. I want you to
1: stay. Singer-songwriter Billie Eilish on working with her brother, Phineas.
0: It's almost like better that it happens because you can't really burn bridges. You know, I think that when Phineas and I have a disagreement, we don't waste time trying to be nice. We kind of just politely-ish say, I don't like that. If we do get into an argument, we're siblings and we'll get through it because we love each other. You know, when I talk to fellow artist friends of mine in the studio with some random person they don't know, I'm like, how the even hell are you gonna do that? I think that being with my brother and having him be someone who knows me so well and sees me so well, sometimes he can see something that I'm doing or that something I'm feeling before I even know that I'm doing or feeling it. And that is really powerful and special. And I think without that, it would be really different.
1: Billie Eilish is another thoughtful and talented artist you can hear traveling Highway 309, where you never know what you're going to hear, but we guarantee it will be good.

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6: 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The City of El Paso Police Department's annual National Night Out is back Tuesday, August 4th. 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
1: 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The Bloomington-Normal Sunrise Rotary Club's Bags and Brews charity event is coming August 7th. It's from 5 to 10 p.m. at the Bloomington Center for the Performing Arts. 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
1: At 4:18, you're listening to All Things Considered. I'm Courtney Conroy. The CEO of Home Sweet Home Ministries isn't pleased with the updated code of conduct targeting Uptown Station. The ordinance bans camping and sleeping for the unhoused in the area. 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

0: 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Celebrations broke out today in India.
1: As Normal's new ordinance banning camping and sleeping near the Uptown station takes effect, a manager at an Uptown restaurant says there should be better solutions to address homelessness. That's among the stories you heard this week on WGLT. I'm Ben Howell with News in Review. Philippians Banks is the manager of the Windy City Wieners. She gives water and unclaimed food orders to homeless people who come into the restaurant or she sees in Uptown.
2: All this money that's going into certain things that technically we don't need it, they can put it in somewhere that actually need it.
1: Banks says she used to be housing insecure herself. The city of Bloomington is trying to figure out next steps related to a controversial fund shared between it, the town of Normal, and McLean County. The Mental Health and Public Safety Fund has an unused balance of about $19 million. Council members questioned one another about how that sales tax money is being spent and how it's decided. Council member Sheila Montney doesn't think there are bad actors, but a lack of detail.
3: I believe all parties, again, entered this with a worthy goal and a very sincere commitment. However, the details of how were insufficiently documented.
1: An audit into that fund is underway. Normal's town council has approved an agreement with Joliet-based Carlson Brothers for the town's Trail East and Trail West project. The $66 million project will build a structure on the Beaufort Street side of Uptown Circle and another on the North Street side. Like many complexes, there won't be on-site parking for every resident, but Councilmember Andy Byers says housing is more important.
4: In developing Uptown, we've got to look at the best and highest use of land in Uptown. Parking lots are not the best and highest use of this land.
1: The agreement includes a series of tax incentives and fee waivers for the developers. Bloomington High School's graduation rate is improving. District 87 Superintendent David Mauser says teachers are relentlessly focused on supporting students all the way to graduation.
5: I mean, we rose from 75% to 89% graduation rate in a year, and that's because we got an unbelievably dedicated staff at Bloomington High School that's doing everything they can to make sure the kids get across the stage.
1: Mauser credits an in-school credit recovery program as well. Sierra was preparing to offer 4 daily United flights to Chicago in May, but now those plans are pushed back to October 2027 because of a Federal Aviation Administration limit on the number of flights at O'Hare International Airport. Here's Sierra spokeswoman Melissa Beaver.
6: That is not our decision. It is not United's decision. I mean, they made the call, but the FAA is the one who put the restriction the flight restrictions on O'Hare.
1: 9 other regional airports across the country are impacted. Bloomington Normal's shortage of affordable childcare options is about to get even worse. Milestones Early Learning Center and Preschool in Bloomington says it's closing permanently July 31st. Milestones is a nonprofit provider on Six Points Road. It's operated for 118 years and is licensed for up to 156 children. Milestone says the systemic and financial realities facing the child care sector today made it impossible to stay open. Families impacted were urged to contact the Child Care Resource and Referral Network. The 4-county region of Illinois that includes McLean County saw 38 closures of child care programs in the past 2 years, including 7 larger centers. That's according to a report from Birth to Five Illinois, Region 17. The Illinois State University Board of Trustees has approved a $600 million budget for the coming year. University President Andave Tarhule says ISU is benefiting from the university's new budget model.
7: And a big part of it was trying to make sure that we wouldn't end up in a deficit, and so we achieved that. So very pleased with the budget.
1: Tarhule says the budget comes with a $3 million surplus. Bloomington City officials are marking completion of the first block of its downtown transformation. A ring structure overlooking the 600 block of North Main Street was lit up, showing 35 different color variants. City of Bloomington employee Juan Rivera says he's excited for what the ring will bring and hopes for live music.
8: I think it's something that downtown needed, revamp. It definitely gives life to downtown Bloomington, gives that energy that we need. We've been waiting for, and I loved it.
1: The city is currently working on the 400 block of North Main Street as part of its streetscape project. You can hear more on all these stories at WGLT.org. I'm Ben Howell.
9: 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I'm Courtney Conroy. Hang around another 15 minutes to catch conversations from the World Cafe. The City of Bloomington's Parks and Recreation Department and Dust to Glory Fitness are putting on another Hill of a Race obstacle run. It's 8 a.m. Saturday, August 15th at Ewing Park 2. The 3-mile run will include 25 obstacles to overcome. Registration is at the Hill of a Race website. Submit your on-air community announcement at WGLT.org.
10: I'm Doahli Saikautau with these headlines. A fourth firefighter has died from battling a blaze in western Colorado. The U.S. Department of Interior says 43-year-old Nathan Matthews of Lincoln, Nebraska, died Friday from burn injuries sustained last month. The condition of a fifth firefighter has not been publicly updated. One of Hawaii's top elected officials, Lieutenant Governor Sylvia Luke, a Democrat along with four others, were indicted on bribery charges and campaign finance violations on Friday. And after more than a month of anti-government protests by India's youth, known as the Cockroach Movement, the country's education minister, Dharmendra Pradhan, has resigned, a key demand by students to end daily demonstrations in the capital. I'm Doahli Saikautau, NPR News in New York City.
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0: This is All Things Considered from NPR News. I'm Debbie Elliott. That ringtone always gives me a jolt. Like millions of you, I keep my smartphone on at all times. It wasn't always that way.
12: That tone indicates everything is ready for your call. With the receiver off the hook, dial the desired number.
0: As part of NPR's 250th anniversary series, America in Pursuit, we're taking a look back at one of America's most significant inventions, the telephone.
12: And this is the ringing signal.
0: The first ever phone call took place in Boston 150 years ago. Since then, the phone has come a long way.
13: And we are calling it iPhone. Today, Apple is going to reinvent the phone.
0: Today, we live in the world of the smartphone. But none of that would be possible without the original inventor, the father of the telephone, Alexander Graham Bell.
14: You are my heart, Alexander Graham Bell.
0: That's an original recording of Alexander Graham Bell from 1885. He says, "Hear my voice, Alexander Graham Bell." Earlier this week, I visited the Smithsonian National Museum of American History to learn more about his invention.
15: I'm Hal Wallace. I'm the curator of the electricity collections here at the National Museum of American History.
0: Wallace takes me to see one of Alexander Graham Bell's original telephone prototypes.
15: The electricity collections here, it dates back to the 1890s. In the Smithsonian. And in fact, our first curator, George Maynard, was a business associate of Alexander Graham Bell's, then came over to the Smithsonian to be the curator.
0: Wow.
15: After he and Bell parted ways amicably.
0: So where are we headed?
15: Well, we're headed over here to an exhibition called American Enterprise. It is about American business history. So the one we're headed for over here is a magnetotelephone demonstrated by Alexander Graham Bell at the 1876 centennial. And when you speak into the mouthpiece, it makes that diaphragm vibrate.
0: Now, where is the mouthpiece?
15: That's the black cone-shaped piece.
0: So
15: on the
0: kind
15: end.
0: Of at the end of this funnel-looking thing.
15: Right,
0: okay.
15: And that the end of that funnel is open. So you speak into it, it makes that diaphragm vibrate. The little metal on the diaphragm interacts with the magnetic field, electromagnetic field, and it creates what Bell called an undulatory current. in the
16: undulatory
15: wire.
16: Undulatory current.
15: Yes, his words, goes down the line to a very similar device on the other end, where the reverse basically happens. And you put it up to your ear and you can hear it speak.
16: What would that have sounded like back then?
15: Not very loud, for one. It didn't amplify real well. This is a very early piece, so there's still some bugs to work out. Sometimes you really can't make out well what somebody else is saying, and you kind of have to listen real hard to make intelligible speech.
16: So why is this something that we want to highlight as the America looks at its 250 years of history?
15: Communications has been one of the most important developments to tie this nation together. The idea of increasing the amount of information you could send over a telegraph line, that for economic reasons, we call it bandwidth today, is very important. And people like Alexander Graham Bell, Elijah Gray, Thomas Edison, are thinking, you know, how can we send more information down a given telegraph line? And they discover that you can send tones. Now, most of the folks who are working, swimming in this pond and working in this area are working on telegraph. I'm Alexander Graham Bell. He's interested in helping deaf people hear and speak. So Bell is a speech teacher. His father had come up with a method of visualizing speech to help hearing impaired people. So Bell is really interested in that application and is really thinking about, can we send voice down a telegraph line in a way that all of the others really aren't? They think, well, maybe we can do it, but it's going to be more of a curiosity than anything else. There's no money there. Well, they missed the bet on that one.
16: Because this was very innovative at the time, right?
15: At the time,
16: it changed the way we communicate.
15: Right. At first, it was intended mostly as a business tool. And in fact, early in the Bell system, when Bell and his backers are setting the system up, they're basically saying, we don't want to clog the lines with frivolous social communications. You know, good luck with that. You know, people like to talk. It's like any other new technology. It's very expensive at first. Business people do adopt it. Wealthy individuals adopt it. And as the system builds out and more people adopt them, the costs come down and you have that development of the wired landline telegraphy system.
16: In the kitchen with a really long cord so you could go in the other room if you needed to get away from your parents.
15: Yes, exactly.
16: Is there someone that you're following today that could be like the future Alexander Graham Bell?
15: The obvious name that comes up is Elon Musk's, because he's into so many different things like SpaceX and Tesla and so forth. He's the person who's most usually mentioned in such conversations like that. Steve Jobs was another. You know, but as far as rising inventors today, in a sense, I just sit back and I wait. This is one where, since historians study the past to understand the present, our crystal balls are about as murky as everybody else's. So we just kind of sit back and watch and see what kind of shows up. Then we start looking at where it came from.
16: Well, thank you so much for introducing us to this important American artifact.
15: You're quite welcome. Glad to do it.
0: That was curator Hal Wallace at the Smithsonian National Museum of American History. Some people think music and politics should be like oil and water, not to mix. Well, not Margot Price.
17: No, I ain't gonna work on Maggie's farm no more.
0: The singer, songwriter, and country star is a standout in outlaw country, the rebellious strain of Americana music known for its ability to deliver a message. On the eve of the United States' 250th Day of Independence, Price dropped a new mixtape called Days of Unrest. It's a short record of mostly covers, Price's take on some of America's most powerful protest anthems. Price says she wanted to make something to meet the moment.
18: You know, I think our country is going through some really difficult times right now, and I've been singing these songs all over the United States, and people everywhere are singing along to songs like Oval Room, which is just wild.
19: So this collection is mostly covers. You mentioned Blaze Foley's Oval Room. He wrote this song back in 1984 about then-President Ronald Reagan. But, you know, talking to my colleagues here after we listened to it, we were like, oh, this sounds like it could have been written this year, you know? Let's listen a bit. In his

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The voice off screen, the crack in the bass of the bird figurine, the brass bell.

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0: Thank you so much.
1: Hrishikesh Hirway, live for World Cafe. His new album is called In the Last Hour of Light. He's been my guest today. Hrishikesh, thank you so much for being here.
0: Thank you so much for having me.
1: I'm Raina Duras, back in a moment with more World Cafe.
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5: 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They've been

0: There's Andrew Saw, Lavender Cowboy, and that's the end of this hour of World Cafe. Thank you again to Hrishikesh Hirway for being my guest on the show today. And thank you to World Cafe senior producer Kimberly Junod for her work on that session. Thanks as well to our affiliates all across the country who bring this show to you. We produce it at WXPN at the University of Pennsylvania in Philadelphia. I'm Raina Duris. 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
1: The Tiny Desk from 2023. We just heard I Believe. Before that, Sunset, and Caroline Polachek opened her set with Pretty Impossible. I produced that Caroline Polachek Tiny Desk, and Josh Rogerson recorded and mixed it. After the break, Flea, best known as the Red Hot Chili Peppers bassist, plays jazz for us. And later, singer-songwriter Natalie Merchant. 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
4: 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And from the Public Welfare Foundation.
1: It's Tiny Desk Radio from NPR Music. I'm Robin Hilton. More solo acts today. A little later, the singular voice behind the alternative rock band 10,000 Maniacs, Natalie Merchant, sings at the Tiny Desk. But right now, it's time for Flea. For more than 40 years, the Red Hot Chili Peppers have been a force for funk and punk. Flea's slap bass is unmistakable. But when Flea initially met the other members of the Chili Peppers, he didn't even play bass. At least, not yet. But let's wind the story back a little further and come full circle. Born in Australia, raised first in New York and then later Los Angeles, Flea, whose real name is Michael Bulzari, came up in a household that loved jazz. You see, his stepdad was a jazz bassist with a great record collection. He also brought jam sessions into their home. Flea spoke recently with Terry Gross on WHYY's Fresh Air.
5: My stepfather came into my life when I was about 7 years old, 6 or 7. And the first time that I ever saw him play with his friends in New York, his buddies came over to the house, set up in the living room, and they started throwing down. They played fast. They played furiously. They played with a great tenderness. They played with great violence and physicality. And it was wild.
1: As a result, Flea picked up the trumpet, played in a marching band, and for a while, played first chair trumpet in a high school orchestra. His early idols were Dizzy Gillespie, Louis Armstrong, and Miles Davis. Flea also told Fresh Air that his love for music is not separated by genre.
5: For me, you know, all music is music, but it's, you know, so if I think of punk rock, right, like you take a song like Nervous Breakdown by Black Flag and it goes, I'm about to have a nervous breakdown. My head really hurts. You know, and it's a beautiful song. I love it. And then you take a song like Cherokee, best played by Clifford Brown and Max Roach, and like the bass is going, the drums are going, and they're both very fast,

0: 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Everyone just wants love. See the God in everyone, and everyone leaves out no one. And everything besides love is cowardice. You want to be brave? You want to be tough? Well, you're hard. Peace and love is the toughest, hardest thing you can do. Yeah, I'm angry too. I'm angry. But anger is easy. That is easy. Build a bridge, it's where the courage is. Build a bridge, it's where the courage is. Build a bridge, it's where the courage is. Shine your light. Shine your light. Thank you.
1: That's Flea at the Tiny Desk. We just heard A Plea. Before that, Morning Cry. Josh Newell recorded and mixed this concert, and he produced it with Kara Frame. After the break, Natalie Merchant revisits her catalog as a solo artist. 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
3: 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The 3-mile run will include 25 obstacles to overcome. 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
1: It's Tiny Desk Radio from NPR Music. I'm Robin Hilton. Today, we've been listening to artists who became solo acts. Caroline Polachek was in the electropop duo Chairlift. Flea only recently stepped out of the Red Hot Chili Peppers to make jazz. We've now arrived at our third and final act. Well, for anyone of a certain age, including myself, that song really takes me back. 10,000 Maniacs doing These Are Days. You could not escape this song in 1992. And the soulful voice behind it is Natalie Merchant.

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Got that? We'll break it down, just like in The Sound of Music. If you see them, brother, now you sing. If you see them, brother, then I sing.